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You're calling from a bar. Get away from there. No, not you, honey. I was talking to the baby. Wait a minute, honey. The doorbell. Honey, could you stop at the market and

The members of Rascal Flatts are lead singer Gary LaVox, bass player Jay DeMarcus, and Joe Don Rooney on lead guitar. And Gary and Jay are cousins, and the three of them won the CMA Group of the Year Award a record 7 times. And here they come. It's Rascal Flatts on our feature of Family Traditions.

0: daily bread, and forgive us our debts, as we forgive our debtors. 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For thine is the kingdom, and the power, and the glory forever. Amen.
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1: And now this benediction by Reverend Elsa A. Cook. Whoever welcomes you welcomes me. Quench your thirst for love. Satisfy our need to be known. Assure us that we are indeed prophets of welcome. Let us go to proclaim this peace in God's name. Let us depart to serve. Amen.
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3: 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Temperature right now, 79 degrees. Feels like about 88. The humidity is way up there. There is a heat advisory remaining in effect from 9 p.m. this evening to 10 p.m. Monday, and an extreme heat warning remains in effect until 9 p.m. this evening. Heat index values could be up to 112, so do keep that in mind. Today, right now, it's time for the Overcomers program, Breaking Bread on today's Best Country, B103.

you for joining me this morning. 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I want to remind each listener out there, it is your responsibility to prove to yourself whether these teachings are true or not. Our guide is the Word of God. So if I teach you something that does not line up with that word 100%, I ask you to tell me. We all need correction. And if I teach you something wrong, it could cost me my soul. So please tell me. Now, before we get into today's study, I want to pray. Lord, I want to thank you first for making a way for this program to air to begin with. And I also want to thank you for every single ear that is tuned in to hear this program. I ask you, Lord, to use these airwaves to bring us together as that one mind, one body, and one spirit that you have intended us to be from the beginning. I ask you, Lord, to go to each person listening and open up their hearts and minds to what you have for them this morning. And if they have any sins that could keep this message from entering their hearts, I ask you, Lord, to forgive them. All of this I ask in Jesus' name. Amen. This is part two of a study on exploring the types and shadows of the spiritual, originally recorded on Blog Talk Radio over the internet, edited, refined, and added to as needed. 1 Peter chapter 2, let's go to verse 1. This is 1 Peter chapter 2 and verse 1. It says, "Wherefore, laying aside all malice and all guile and hypocrisies and envies and all evil speakings, as newborn babes, desire the sincere milk of the word, that ye may grow thereby." See, the word makes us grow up into the Lord and makes him grow in us. Just like a child starts out on milk. A newborn babe starts out on milk. Well, God has the physical example in the scriptures and the spiritual example. Says, as newborn babes, desire the sincere milk of the word,
There's what the spiritual milk is the word. It says, sincere milk of the word, that ye may grow thereby. If so be that ye have tasted that the Lord is gracious. Notice it's actually tasting of the Lord. It's tasting his goodness. The word was made flesh and dwelt among us. So if we're tasting of the word, we're consuming the flesh of the Son of Man, Jesus Christ. It says, if so be ye have tasted that the Lord is gracious, to whom coming as unto a living stone, Jesus is the living stone, says disallowed indeed of men, but chosen of God and precious. Well, if he's a stone and we're recreated in his image, that makes us a stone also. If he's the chosen of God and we're recreated into his image, that makes us chosen of God as well. And it says, to whom coming as unto a living stone, disallowed indeed of men, but chosen of God and precious. Okay, stop and think about the house was made of stones. The temple of God, the physical temple, was made of stones. Okay? The tabernacle was made of animal skins and stuff like that. But the actual temple in Jerusalem, the physical temple, was made of stones. Jesus even made the remark about how those stones was all going to be thrown down, because that's something that was built of man instead of God. Well, the spiritual house is a building of each one of us as those lively stones, and God's the one that builds that up. It says in verse 4 again of 1 Peter 2, it says, to whom coming as unto a living stone, disallowed indeed of men, but chosen of God and precious. Ye also as lively stones. So here it shows Jesus is a living stone, and we are described as lively stones if we're part of God. It says, ye also as lively stones are built up a spiritual house and holy priesthood to offer up spiritual sacrifices acceptable to God by Jesus Christ. So just like you have the physical building that man put together, you have the spiritual building that God put together. And each one of us is supposed to be as a lively stone built up together as that spiritual house. All right, let's go back to where I was at in Ezra, verse 7 of Ezra chapter 6. Let the work of this house of God alone, let the governor of the Jews and the elders of the Jews build this house of God in his place. Moreover, I make a decree what ye shall do to the elders of these Jews for the building of this house of God, that of the king's goods, even of the tribute beyond the river, forthwith expenses be given unto these men, that they be not hindered. Notice the word hindered here. Well, in the spiritual, the enemy does everything he can to hinder us being built up in God. Because, see, he doesn't want us as part of the house of God. He wants us to remain in the house of harlots instead, serving him, because he wants to be our God. So he wants us in his city and our servitude to him. If we're believing his words, we're part of his house. We're built up together in him. All of those that are serving the deception end up as part of his house. They're one of the children of the harlot instead of the children of God. Verse 9 says, and that which they have need of, both young bullocks and rams and lambs,
for the burnt offerings of the God of heaven, wheat, salt, wine, and oil, according to the appointment of the priests, which are at Jerusalem. Let it be given them day by day without fail, that they may offer sacrifices of sweet savors unto the God of heaven, and pray for the life of the king and of his sons. Also, I have made a decree that whosoever shall alter this word, look what it says. It's a decree that whosoever shall alter this word, let timber be pulled down from his house, and being set up, let him be hanged thereon. Notice he gets hung on the timber of his own house, because that's the house that he's attached himself to. If we're altering the word of God, what did the devil do in the Garden of Eden? The devil, which is the serpent, he altered the word of God. He said, ye shall not surely die. So there again, you have this other house. And it says, let timber be pulled down from his house, and being set up, let him be hanged thereon. He gets hung on the timber of his own house. Well, what happened to Judas that betrayed Jesus Christ? He hung himself. If we're believing the lies, we're going to end up hanging ourselves on that deception instead of being with the Lord. Instead of us being attached to the cross, we're hung on the deception instead. It says, let timber be pulled down from his house. Okay, so if it's timber from his own house, and notice it's the timber. It's not called a stone in this verse, it's called a timber. Well, remember, the scriptures describe people as wood. So if we are built upon our flesh, and our flesh desires, our house is built of wood instead of the word of God. Let me pull up a scripture that shows this. The people are the wood. And notice it's timber from his own house that hangs him. Praise God. God's word is absolutely awesome. This is in Jeremiah chapter 5. And verse 14, it says, wherefore, thus saith the Lord God of hosts, because ye speak this word, behold, I will make my words in thy mouth fire. Okay, that's the word of God coming out of the mouth. And look at what the next part of the verse says. And this people would, and it shall devour them. Instead of them being lively stones of God in this scripture, they're described as wood. So if somebody is hung from the timber, spiritually speaking, if somebody is hung on the timber of his own house, he's being hung on his flesh. And that's what gets us every time, is our flesh and our flesh desires. And it's going to hang us, just like Judas. The result of his betrayal was he was hung on a tree. Well, we're either taking up our cross and follow Jesus Christ, or the timber that we're going to be hung on is our flesh instead. And it says here, I will make my words in thy mouth fire, and this people would, and it shall devour them. So if the people's would, and you're hung on a timber, well, you're hung on those people instead. You're attached to people instead of God. The flesh attachment instead of the word of God. Okay, let's go back to Ezra chapter 6 again. And verse 11, it says, also, I have made a decree that whosoever shall alter this word, and that's the curse. If we change the word of God in any way,
We're giving in to our flesh. Instead of following the Spirit of God, we're following our flesh. Because our flesh wants us to change the Word of God so that it suits us, not so that it suits God. That's where all these doctrines of men came in. That's doctrines of the flesh. And those doctrines are going to hang those that are attached to them. It says, whosoever shall alter this word, let timber be pulled down from his house. This is no longer the house of the Lord. It's his house instead, the house of the wicked that the scriptures describe. It says, from his house and being set up, let him be hanged thereon, and let his house be made a dunghill for this. Instead of being filled with the Spirit of God, his house is described in the scriptures as a dunghill instead. Well, God has his hill in the scriptures as well. You've got the dunghill, just like you've got the false city, which is Mystery Babylon the Great, the mother of harlots. And then you've got the true city, which is Holy Jerusalem. Well, you've got the hill of the Lord. And then you've got the dunghill. You've got the house of God and the house of the wicked. Psalms chapter 3. Psalms chapter 3 and verse 4. I want to show you the hill of the Lord. Psalms 3 verse 4 says, I cried unto the Lord with my voice, and he heard me out of his holy hill, Selah. So you've got the dung hill and you've got the holy hill. You've got Holy Jerusalem and then you've got Mystery Babylon the Great, the other city, the mother of harlots. Praise God. So you got duplicates all the way here, just like this guy's hung on his timber instead of being hung on the cross. Instead of dying to the flesh, they've given themselves over to the flesh. It's either one or the other. Okay, let me read Ezra 6 verse 11 again. It says, also, I have made a decree that whosoever shall alter this word, that's who this is directed at, anybody that alters this word. Whosoever shall alter this word, let timber be pulled down from his house and being set up, let him be hanged thereon, and let his house be made a dunghill for this. If the house is not filled with the Spirit of God, what's filling it in God's eyes is dung. And so his house is a dunghill. Okay, I want to show you where there's the house of the Lord and the house of the wicked. And that's in Habakkuk chapter 3. Habakkuk chapter 3. Let's start in verse 12. This again is a picture of the Lord taking the vessels from the house of the wicked and bringing them to his house. That's what he came here for. Okay, it says in verse 12 of Habakkuk 3, thou didst march through the land in indignation. See, when Jesus comes back, he's coming back to win us from the enemy, just like that's what he came for to begin with. But this time, he's going to tread the winepress of the wrath of God, and that's the enemy, is actually God's wrath. If we won't give in to the Lord and follow him, God gives us over to the hands of the enemy. Well, then Jesus comes back to bring us back out of the hands of the enemy. Just like the Israelites, when they would not serve God, he would give them over like they went into captivity into Babylon. Well, God does the same thing with us. He gives us over unto his wrath, which is the spirit of devils. And our house gets filled with the deceit. If we won't love the truth, we're given over to the deception instead.
This is Habakkuk 3, verse 12. It says, "Thou didst march through the land in indignation. Thou didst thresh the heathen in anger. Thou wentest forth for the salvation of thy people." That's what he came for. And that's what he's coming back for the salvation of us, to save us from the wrath of God. That's what repentance brings to us. John talked about to those that came to his baptism about how they were fleeing from the wrath to come. That's what repentance does. We're saved from the wrath of God through Jesus Christ. And so it says here, "Thou wentest forth for the salvation of thy people," to save us from God's wrath. It says, "even for salvation with thine anointed." Now that's Jesus. He's the anointed one of the Lord. The Father came here within Jesus Christ. The Word was made flesh. And remember, in the beginning was the Word, and the Word was with God, and the Word was God. So here's the Father in the flesh body of Jesus Christ coming here for the salvation of his people. Just like you would go out and try to get your children away from the enemy if he had a hold of your children. Well, the Father sent Jesus here to win us back from the hand of the enemy. It says, "Thou wentest forth for the salvation of thy people, even for salvation with thine anointed." That's the Father in Jesus. It says, "Thou woundest the head out of the house of the wicked." See, here's the house of the wicked. Just like we have the house of the Lord and we're the lively stones, that spiritual house of God. Well, there's the house of the wicked where the timber was taken from the house and the person was hung thereon. It says, "Thou woundest the head out of the house of the wicked by discovering the foundation unto the neck." Selah. Remember, I already covered that foundation and the street of gold. The true foundation is the Word of God. Well, here he's going to discover the other foundation. This is what Jesus did with the Jews. He showed them that their foundation was faulty because they had allowed the doctrines of men to creep in, like the washing of the outside of the cups and platters, I think it said. That's a doctrine of men instead of a doctrine of God. And that is what happened with the Jews. They had the things that God set forth before them, but they chose the teachings of man instead. Okay, so you had that part of the picture where Jesus came to expose that foundation that they were building on. And then Jesus is going to come back and expose all of the foundations that man has built on when he comes back. He's going to expose all those false foundations. So you've got this picture where he came first and he wounded the head because the devil didn't want people having the truth. So there's where the deadly wound was. This will be continued in part 3 of Exploring the Types and Shadows of the Spiritual. If you have any questions, comments, or prayer requests, you may write to me at Cheryl Fisher, 908 9th Avenue, Nebraska City, Nebraska, 68410. 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
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On the site, you will not only find many of the teachings you hear on this program, but along with those, some miracle photographs. Some of the photos show the Spirit of God moving around a room, forming a protection barrier for the women at a women's conference. We were making wedding gowns for the ladies in a contest to celebrate the Bride of Christ. That is when I took the pictures. When I had the pictures developed, I was amazed to find the Spirit of the Lord in many of the pictures on two different rolls of film. Some of the other photos are of a barn where we were worshiping, and God changed the clouds directly over the barn during the worship service, and everywhere else in the sky the clouds were completely different. The clouds over the barn looked like sheep on their backs. He did this on two separate days in a row. When you see these pictures, there is no doubt left that miracles happen and the existence of God. Again, it is www.jcovercomersministries.com. May God bless and keep you in His saving grace. Bye-bye.

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1: Officially, she'd been waiting for this day for a whole year. Unofficially, it was longer. 2, maybe 3 years. There were two parts, she explained to me. There was waiting with a question mark and waiting with a period. Waiting with a question mark comes with a lot of fear and uncertainty. You're tempted to back off and hold off to protect yourself because you don't know. You don't know if the wait is going to be worth it. But waiting with a period, it's different. Fear and uncertainty are still there, but less so because there's also anticipation and excitement and joy and also different temptations. Not so much tied to fear, but to control, to try to run ahead, to figure out everything now in advance before it's time to figure it out, whatever it is, to figure it out together. You still have to wait, but the waiting is different. It's not indefinite anymore because you know or trust that it'll be worth it. That's what it means to wait with a period. And it's different than having to wait with a question mark. That conversation was in the context of an upcoming wedding. But there are other situations when that distinction applies, waiting with a question mark versus waiting with a period. For example, if you've already bought your plane tickets, or the school has already sent you their letter of acceptance, or the company already offered you the job, or your retirement date's already set, that's waiting with a period. But if the tests came back inconclusive, or the treatment plan is experimental, or the person that you're with every day seems more distant, and you have no clue what comes next, that's what it means to wait with a question mark. They're different, but also mixed together, because a period will stretch into an ellipsis and then a question mark. But then another period or an exclamation point, but soon another question. And it goes on like this. And then there's the big question mark at the end. No one can escape. What comes next after this life? What are we waiting for, ultimately? Earlier this summer, I participated on a team that went out into our local neighborhoods and knocked on doors and asked people if they would be willing to take a brief religious survey. The team was mostly young people with an adult to supervise. I was the adult who accompanied Avery, a ninth grade girl, and Carter, an eighth grade boy. Avery, Carter, and I knock on this door, and a man in his 50s answers. We learn his name is Don. Carter, the eighth grader, administers the survey. We hear that Don used to attend church, but he doesn't go anymore. That he has a Bible in the house, but couldn't think of a favorite Bible story. But he thinks that Jesus is a real person. In about 2 minutes, Carter gets to the end. I have one more important question to ask you, he says. Where do you believe you will go when you die? Don said he wasn't sure, but he tries to be a good person. Avery marked down Don's final response on the clipboard, and Carter says, "Could I share with you where I know I will go when I die?" Don squints down at Carter and says, "I don't think you can know that." Carter stops a second, not sure how to proceed. This wasn't in the training. So he improvises. "Well, can I tell you what I think I know? What about you? When you think about waiting to see what comes after this life, what kind of waiting is it? Do you wait with a question mark or with a period?" Carter told Don what he thinks he knows. He used the 3S method to remember the message: sin, separation, and savior. Carter stood there with Don squinting down at him and said, "Well, I try to be a good person too, but I also sin every day. And I know that even one sin would separate me from God forever, because God is perfect. And that's why I'm glad to know that God sent his only son, Jesus Christ, to save me, to die, to pay for my sins, and then to rise again so that I can rise and live with him forever. And I want you to know that this is most certainly true for you too." "Well, that ends our survey. Thanks for your time. Could anyone from our church call you or follow up with you?" Don politely declined, but thanked us for stopping by. Of course, there's more to the story of Jesus than what Carter shared with Don. But two things ought to be said. First, it takes a lot of guts to do what Carter and these other students did, and I'm grateful to have had a front row seat to their courage. And second, even though there is more to the story of Jesus, Carter shared the heart of it. Those three S's, sin, separation, and Savior, they're true for you too. God sent his son to change you from having to wait with a question mark now to wait with a period. Now, we can quibble like Don did about whether any of us can know anything with certainty. End of story. No more questions. Period. Dot. But the certainty Jesus offers is not of a theoretical or experimental kind. It's the certainty of a promise, of a secure relationship. It's not entirely different from the transition between "we're just dating" to "engaged." How do you cross that threshold? How do you know if this person is trustworthy, that they won't betray you or abandon you, that they'll be worth the wait? You can't answer those questions with theoretical or experimental knowledge. It has to be personal and relational. The question mark becomes a period when you let down your guard and trust. To wait with a period doesn't mean that all fear and uncertainty go away immediately. It doesn't mean every question gets answered. It doesn't answer what's next or why or how or where exactly, but it does answer who. Because you know, you trust that for better or for worse, this person is your person. That's no longer a question. It's the same dynamic with Jesus, but different, because every merely human person will let you down. Even if they're faithful for a lifetime, they'll let you down by dying. Jesus, in contrast, showed you his commitment by dying. And when he rose from the dead, he proposed to become yours forever. Will you trust him? But there is more to the story, because Jesus is not just your person. He is for all people, for the whole creation, and above all, he is for God, his Father. He's the Son of God. He's the King, and he's got a kingdom to run, and it's a mess out there because there's a war, a spiritual war, with a spiritual enemy and forces of evil and seeds of doubt and discord, and we're all complicit in it. And there are people out there in the world who hurt others and cause them to stumble and break God's law, and those people are us. We try to be good, but we fall short. We sin, and just one sin is enough to separate us from God forever, because God is perfect, and he has vowed to restore his good creation, and so there will be a day of judgment, final judgment, when good and evil are separated once and for all, and Jesus bears that awful responsibility to do the separating, to make the final call. He's the judge, not me, not you. He will sort out everything in the end. And so the only question that really matters is, will you trust him to do that? Even if it doesn't look like how you thought it should. That was the question Jesus' first followers faced. Will they trust Jesus even when God's way of being king raises questions? Why are some saved, but not others? Why does it have to be this way, not some other way? And why do we have to wait so long? Jesus didn't answer those questions, at least not in the way we were expecting. He answered by telling stories. In the Bible, in the Gospel according to Matthew chapter 13, we hear 7 of his stories, all in a row. It takes about 10 minutes to hear them all. So I invite you to pause and really listen to them with me. Notice how each story he tells is drawn from everyday life. They're about people working to secure and prepare food, bread mostly, but also fish and some mustard seeds for seasoning. It's all very ordinary. But each story has bits that raise questions. So imagine it. That you're there one evening after work, standing alongside the shore of the Sea of Galilee. There's a cool breeze coming in off the water, and you're listening to Jesus tell stories. It goes like this. That same day, Jesus went out of the house and sat down beside the sea, and great crowds gathered around him. So he got into a boat and sat down in it, and the whole crowd stood on the beach. He told them many things in parables, saying, "Look, a farmer went out to sow his seed, and as he sowed, some of the seed fell along the path, and the birds came and devoured them. Other seeds fell on rocky ground, where they did not have much soil, and immediately they sprang up, since they had no depth of soil, but when the sun rose, they were scorched. And since they had no root, they withered away. Other seeds fell among thorns, and the thorns grew up and choked them. Other seeds fell on good soil and produced grain, some 100 times more than what was sown, some 60, some 30 times more. Whoever has ears to hear, listen." Now, pause there a moment. Next, Matthew tells us that Jesus' followers come and ask him why he teaches these parable stories. His answer is cryptic, but it has to do with the fact that Jesus knows that most of these folks are still skeptically squinting down at him. And he's trying to slip past their defenses so he can heal them, even though he knows they will reject him, and that their rejection of him has already been enfolded in God's plan. And then he explains the meaning of the story he just told, the one about the sower. He says, "When anyone hears the word of the kingdom and does not understand it, the evil one comes and snatches away what has been sown in his heart. This is the one who was sown along the path. And the one who was sown on the rocky ground, this is the one who hears the word and immediately receives it with joy, but he has no root in himself. Instead, he is temporary. And when trouble or persecution comes because of the word, immediately he is caused to stumble. And the one who is sown among the thorns, this is the one who is hearing the word, but the cares of this age and the deceitfulness of wealth choke the word.

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Look for a high today near 100 degrees. Again, a heat advisory remains in effect from 9 this evening to 10 p.m. Monday, and an extreme heat warning remains in effect until 9 o'clock today. And we could see heat index values up to 108 to 112. So do take precautions there. It's a serious thing. You don't want to get heat stroke, for heaven's sakes. Drink plenty of fluid. Stay in AC. Stay out of the sun. Check up on relatives and neighbors. Check on your pets and the elderly and your friends. Make sure everyone's okay. Let's join live church services now from the St. Paul Lutheran Church in Auburn, Nebraska.

please stand for our, let's see, our hymn of the day, which is Christ Above Me. The words are in your bulletin.

Amen. Thank you. Thankful for the Lion of Judah. Thanks so much for worshiping with us. Stay cool today. Rest. It's a day of Sabbath. If you didn't get to rest yesterday, thanks so much for worshiping with us. 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
2: I ain't rich, but I damn sure wanna be.

You're bringing a few old army buddies home. You're calling from a bar. Get away from there. No, not you, honey. I was talking to the baby. Wait a minute, honey. The doorbell. Honey, could you stop at the market and

The members of Rascal Flatts are lead singer Gary LaVox, bass player Jay DeMarcus, and Joe Don Rooney on lead guitar. And Gary and Jay are cousins, and the three of them won the CMA Group of the Year award a record 7 times. And here they come. It's Rascal Flatts on our feature of Family Traditions.

there's a whole bunch of folks who started in pop music and then moved to country music successfully, like Darius Rucker, who was with a group called Hootie and the Blowfish, and Don Williams. Might surprise you to find that he was in a pop group called the Pozo Seco Singers. Same thing with Kenny Rogers when he was with the First Edition. And there are a lot of others, including these guys who started on the pop charts with this song, but then crossed over to a 50-year career in country music that all started right here. It's the Bellamy Brothers and more of a feature of Family Traditions.

came crawling home last night, like many nights before. 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

0: Approved by Janet, Jack, and either Chrissy or Terry,
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